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He is eclectic because the feeling is effective.

it's time for the Chill Pill X. Are you ready? The X is a little something extra that I put in your chill pills to take you through the week. Love someone. Hug someone. It doesn't matter, pandemic or no pandemic. Let it be an epidemic of love. Say hello. Say please. Say thank you. And, if necessary, say I'm sorry. You never know. A smile, a wink, a gesture, an email, even a knock at the door just may make someone else's day. You have the power to influence others by your mere presence. If Jazzman has made your day, then I commission you to pay it forward. This is Jazzman, and you've been chilling with me on the Chill Pill.

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And I remember chasing after hella boxes with a pocket full of extra rubbers. They say palates that don't know good seasoning probably prefer they dishes hella smothered. And hell, I ain't different. It was years my kitchen ain't have nothing but gravy in the cupboard or cabinet. Either way, it's clear I was a magnet for hypersexual, somewhat ravenous savages described as immaculate, pristine beings. Yeah. Was like this since my mid-teens, so I write to smite the hype described as love to those who have sight but can't see. See?

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2: 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Don't even think about it. Buzzed and high driving are just as bad as drunk driving, with the same risk of arrest, or worse than that, harm to yourself or others. If you're planning to drink or consume cannabis, always have a designated sober driver or plan on using a ride-sharing service. Stay smart, only drive sober.

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Yukon River near Galena and saw a small pod of belugas in the river. They counted four whales. The whales were about 550 miles upriver from the mouth at the Bering Sea. Fish and game biologist Lori Quakenbush said the department gets reports of belugas traveling far upriver from time to time, and the whales are likely following pulses of migrating salmon. Belugas can survive in either salt or fresh water. The animals can swim in relatively shallow water, and since they use echolocation to navigate their surroundings, they don't need to see through the muddy waters of the Yukon or Tanana to make it upriver. It's not really a problem for them to come up to bigger rivers like the Yukon if there's something to eat, Quakenbush said. There have been scattered reports of belugas in interior Alaska over the years. A group of whales was spotted in the Tanana in 1982. The carcass of a young beluga was found on the riverbank between Tanana and Fairbanks in 2006, and four belugas were seen near Fort Yukon in 1993, almost 900 miles from the ocean. For Sounds Wild, I'm Riley Woodford. Sounds Wild is brought to you by the Alaska Department of Fish and Game.

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1: Hi, welcome to Montage Incorporated, where we can make you anything you want to be in one montage. How can we help you today?
2: Yeah, I would like to win a professional boxing match.
1: All right, great. Do you have any previous boxing experience?
2: No, I'm a beginner.
1: Great, we have a special today running on the Rocky package. Does that work for you?
2: Yeah, let's do it.
1: All right, great.
3: Whoa, come
4: on! Where the hell am I? Why am I running? Is that Carl Weathers chasing me?
3: There is no tomorrow!
4: Jump rope? I can't do this. I haven't since sixth grade. You guys are freaking me out. How do you keep doing this? What? A punching bag? I can't. I'm gonna have an asthma attack. I don't want to do this anymore. What? Wait. I'm not ready.
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8: I'm so pissed that Chad took Tom Brady in our fantasy draft. 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
9: Did you hear how Congress unanimously approved?
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1: From the Bureau of Economic Geology, this is Earth Date. Mount Everest, at just over 29,000 feet above sea level, may be the highest point on Earth's surface, but what's the lowest? Well, the deepest part of the deep sea is the Mariana Trench, in the Pacific, off the island of Guam, about halfway between Japan and Australia. It's five times as long as the Grand Canyon, and more than a mile deeper than Everest is tall. And the deepest point in the trench is called Challenger Deep, nearly 36,000 feet below sea level. It's named after the Challenger 1 and 2 exploration ships, which, in the 1870s and 1950s, first measured Earth's lowest point using iron weights and very, very long metal wires. Deep sea trenches like the Mariana form along tectonic plate boundaries, where plates collide and one is forced under the other, pushing down the surface of Earth, in what's called a subduction zone. No sunlight can reach this deep, so the trench is in absolute darkness. Life and the food web are very sparse, with some creatures relying on chemosynthesis, feeding on methane or sulfur. The water is near freezing, and water pressure at the bottom of Challenger Deep is 1,000 times that at sea level, enough to crush the bones of humans. Of course, that didn't stop humans from wanting to explore it. Who they were, how they did it, and what they found, we'll talk about on another Earth Date. I'm Scott Tinker.
2: 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And you can hear more Earth Date stories at earthdate.org.

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2: Hey, you know what? 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The Chill Pill Show with your host, Jazzman, from 3 to 5. And always remember, chill is not confined to a genre. It's only confined to a mood. The feel-good mood.

Everyone's yelling. It's cracking the ceiling, paint peeling, like banana floor splitting, wood splintering. The noise is deafening. Ring the alarm and the sound is calculating. Spread on my eardrums, choking on Twitter. I miss summer doldrums, I miss sonic boredom, I miss congeniality, strangled incessantly by the speaker hum.

0: 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Using earphones, perhaps. 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

0: sounds wild. Hi, I'm Riley Woodford for the Alaska Department of Fish and Game. Some birds, like most waterfowl, have a strong instinct to migrate. Other birds, like herons, snowy owls, and redpolls, leave the North Country in winter largely because food is scarce. They fly only as far as they need to and return to their normal breeding areas as soon as they can. Cold weather is not a problem for birds if they've got enough to eat. If a bird is in a place where its nutritional demands and other needs continue to be met, there may be little incentive to leave. In Fairbanks, a power plant on the Chena River has created a stretch of reliable open water. Christmas bird counts revealed 225 mallards last year and more than 300 the previous Christmas.
1: Fairbanks is an island of food sources in an otherwise meager winter environment and can support an unusually high density of birds in winter. Ravens from throughout the interior converge on Fairbanks in the winter. The Christmas bird count registered 1,500 ravens 3 years ago and 1,640 last year. Changing climate may also be encouraging more birds to overwinter in the interior. Over the years, residents of Fairbanks have noticed that winters are milder, there is less snow, green-up happens sooner, and rivers are breaking up earlier. Robins, nuthatches, and creepers were not seen in the annual Christmas bird counts until the early 1980s, but they've been seen consistently in recent decades. And winter sightings of black-capped chickadees, bohemian waxwings, and hairy woodpeckers have steadily increased. For Sounds Wild, I'm Kathy Hawker.
0: Sounds Wild is brought to you by the Alaska Department of Fish and Game.

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1: Yes, are you able to refill my Chill Pill prescription?
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1: Now, I just have one last question, Jazzman. Is the Chill Pill addictive?
0: Fortunately, yes. The Chill Pill is highly addictive. 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Side effects include laughing more, being subtly euphoric, giving, welcoming, unusual hospitality such as saying yes, please, and thank you.
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8: 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Whether you want interviews with Grammy-nominated artists or some of the longest songs you've ever heard, we have it, hand-curated every week.

Exploring Science in the Sea. Even if you live 1,000 miles from the ocean, it still has an impact on your life. It provides food, fuel, and other resources. It's a superhighway for transporting goods between countries. It provides jobs and attracts tourists. And it offers some of the most beautiful views on the planet. In short, it's a critical resource and a common heritage for everyone on Earth. A United Nations program is designed to preserve some of that heritage. It's designated 50 World Heritage Marine Sites in 37 countries. They're scattered across the whole planet. To receive that designation, a site has to offer a unique ecosystem, a wide variety of life, special geological processes, or what the UN calls incomparable beauty. The list includes some sites that would be on just about anyone's roster of outstanding ocean resources. The Great Barrier Reef in Australia, for example, or the Galapagos Islands off the coast of South America. But it also includes lesser-known sites in such far-flung locales as Belize, Vietnam, Iceland, and Yemen. There are three sites in the United States, the Everglades in Florida, plus giant sites in Alaska and Hawaii. In 2005, the UN added a management program to help keep the sites going. It keeps an eye on how countries protect the sites, studies how climate change is affecting them, and helps managers at different locations trade tips and ideas, preserving some pieces of a shared heritage. For the University of Texas Marine Science Institute, I'm Holly Brawley.

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1: This one might leave you teary-eyed, this one gon' keep you flying high, this one gon' get you through the night. This song is called Joy, Sweet Joy. I had to conquer my fears, I had to wrestle with faith. I made some plans for the future, them plans kept showing up late. That led to joy, sweet joy. 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I had to lose the bigger picture just to figure me out, to find some joy, sweet joy.

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1: Bathrooms are a breeding ground for bacteria, but now you never have to touch a toilet with your bare hands again. Introducing Potty Mouth, a hands-free smart toilet that will change the way you go. Potty Mouth uses advanced vocal recognition patterns to communicate personally with the user and makes going number two feel like number one.
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5: That was it. I need to take a cigarette.

somebody sends their hand to too. Now here's a little piece of clay that looks a little different than those pots, but basically it's the same thing. It's bearing something. It's being of use. And it's worth more. If it costs more than one of those, why? It's been through more. I want to tell you, friend, that the more you go through in the process of the potter's hand, the more you're worth.

0: Why did you buy this album? 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
1: Yourself.

Though autism can be reliably diagnosed in children as young as 18 months, most aren't diagnosed until they're between 4 and 5. Studies indicate that age is even higher for low-income and minority children. Research shows that early diagnosis and early intervention is crucial. It can translate to a lifetime of impact by supporting healthy development, improved communication, and overall positive outcomes later in life.

0: 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We play some of the longest songs you'll ever hear. It is a challenge. I dare you to sit through a full 45-minute song, which I play monthly, weekly. I play one all the time. I do whole shows where I try to play the longest songs possible. 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

The shark is big and fast, so there's a good chance it'll catch whatever it chases. So the best plan is to run to some place where the sharks can't follow, like shallow water. Adult blacktip sharks on the southeast coast of Florida seem to have adopted that strategy. Researchers saw them do it in three videos shot with drones in 2018 and 19. Blacktip sharks are a common sight along the Florida coast during the winter. They sometimes congregate by the thousands. Adults are about 6 feet long. They're torpedo-shaped, so they're good swimmers. But they're no match for the great hammerhead. Those photographed in Florida were at least twice as long as the blacktips. The hammerheads have tall, curved fins on their backs. When they roll over on their sides, the fin provides lift, like the wing of an airplane. And their tail fins provide a strong push, so they swim fast. In the videos, though, the hammerheads didn't catch any blacktips, no matter how fast they swam. The smaller sharks darted toward shore. The fins of the hammerheads breached the surface, so the sharks lost speed and thrashed around a bit before heading back toward deeper water and another try. Researchers already knew that juvenile sharks use shallow waters to escape predators, but this was the first time that adults were seen to adopt the strategy, running to some place where bigger sharks couldn't follow. Science in the Sea is a production of the University of Texas Marine Science Institute and is on the web at scienceinthesea.org. I'm Holly Brawley.

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7: You will always remember this as the day that you almost... 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
8: Fuck who did I offend?

Greetings, greetings, Anchorage. Welcome to the Hip Hop Review. I'm your boy Zabu, and this is your weekly live safe harbor show, yo, bringing you the best hip hop in Anchorage, or I declare anywhere. So get ready. It's Sunday Fun Day, and you know what that means. That's when we congregate here every single Sunday from 10 p.m. to midnight for our boom baptism, where I hit you with the greatest hip-hop and rap from the late 90s and the early 2000s. So get ready, y'all. It's about to go down here on the Hip Hop Review, only on KRUA 88.1 FM, The Edge, Anchorage, Alaska. Woo! Man, I work outside, so I had a lot of complaints about this week earlier. But today, like, washed away all of those sins of the week, all of that crazy wind, all of that rain, pretty much putting my grass asleep and killing my outside flowers, whatever. But today was glorious, glorious. Right now it's 66 degrees. It's sunny out there. The low is going to be 56, which is for us delicious and wonderful. I had a whole show planned out where it was just going to be the most rowdy ass show ever. And my drive into the studio, I didn't find anything on the radio that I liked. So I was just driving in silence to the radio station here. And the vibe was so good. The sunlight coming through the trees and just everything was good. And when I rolled up on the college campus, there was a bunch of people at the elementary school playing pickleball and tennis and running the track and just a super good vibe. So that trip made me change my show idea to something way more chill. And I'm going to try to match the vibes of what I saw on my way here with the show. So for the first hour, we're just going to have some really low key drum and bass covers, a live cover of some just excellent songs that I play here on the show. And maybe for like the first 45 minutes, maybe an hour, it's going to be that. So if you're out there driving around in your car, or you're out there listening to your phone, walking laps, walking your dog, whatever, now's the time to like turn it up and shake your booty a little bit. And as always, if you're working the graveyard shift and you're a janitor and you work at the gas station, or you are a police officer, or you're doing security, thank you so much, man. Thank you so much for doing that. And this is going to be for you. Good vibes. Turn it up. The weather is glorious. We're going to start off with some live OMA. This is a hip-hop band out of England. I'll tell you more about them during our next break. But they're a bunch of young kids out of England playing these excellent hip-hop covers. And every couple of weeks, every couple of shows, I like to showcase them. And here we are again because they just match the vibes of what we had going on. It's what I wish we were listening to on my ride in, so I'm going to do that for you. So again, this is OMA. They're playing live in a park somewhere outside of London. People walking by with their dogs and their kids and the whole thing, but it is excellent. Here, only on KRUA 88.1 FM, The Edge in Anchorage, Alaska, and I'm your boy Zabu with the Hip Hop Review.

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I've just been in the studio enjoying the jams, kind of lost track of the time, man. Just literally just dancing in the studio, walking around. We have a bunch of great pictures and posters and awards from different places that the station has been awarded awards from. Over the years, because I think we've been around since like 1991 or something like that. So we've been around a long time and gotten a lot of awards and a lot of really cool indie bands, and some major names have come through the studio and they've signed posters, and it's just really easy to lose track of time when you've got a really good soundtrack. So yeah, hopefully I kind of nailed the vibe. This is the kind of background music in my mind as I was driving around Anchorage today in this gorgeous, gorgeous weather. And then I was at the house watering plants, and I had my sprinkler on, and my neighborhood had like the chillest vibe ever. And I could smell a bunch of people with the barbecue, and I heard a lot of different kinds of music. I live in a neighborhood that has all the different types of people. And I love it. I love it. That's one of my favorite things about Anchorage, is that just when I walk around my neighborhood, I see all the different colors and shapes and sizes of people. People that come from different countries and have different religions than me. And I adore it. I think that's what makes Anchorage great. And I think that's what makes any place great, is our collection of thoughts and ideas and good intentions. It's just super good. I just kind of wanted to let the music play and not hear my own voice drone on and on like right now. So I'm going to go back to the music for a few minutes, and then at the top of the hour, we're going to do our station ID and all of our FCC stuff, and then we'll kind of switch gears and we'll go into more of my regular style show. I just really, when I saw the people at the park on my way in, I drove by two parks, and both of the parks were just brewing with people. And in my mind, I'm like, man, I wish, you know, back in the day, I would be at a park like that with my boombox blaring, and this station is what I'd probably be playing, and I'd want it to be playing this music at that time. So that's why I did it. We're going to go back to that until the top of the hour. Then we're going to switch gears, and we'll start off with some Big L. Eight is enough here in a bit.

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1: It's called the Ugly Barnacle. 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
1: So, son, have you...
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0: From the Bureau of Economic Geology, this is Earth Date. At midnight, at the end of the year, Earth celebrates the completion of two cycles. The first, of course, is Earth's rotation, turning day to night and back again. To complete this cycle, Earth rotates at 1,000 miles an hour, counterclockwise. Not all planets spin this way. Venus rotates the opposite direction, and Uranus spins at 90 degrees to its orbit. But pretty much everything in the universe spins. The second cycle, of course, is Earth orbiting the Sun. The solar system began as a cloud of dust and gas spinning around the Sun 4.6 billion years ago, and should keep spinning for a few billion years more. This rotation of Earth around Sun is even faster, 67,000 miles an hour, and it takes 365 and a quarter days. This was recognized and set into a calendar by the Romans, but they overlooked that extra quarter day. Meaning that, by the late 1500s, the calendar had drifted 10 days off. At that point, Pope Gregory added a leap day every 4 years, and the modern calendar was born. Our solar system is moving too, and faster still. It's in the Orion arm of the Milky Way galaxy, which orbits a supermassive black hole at 600,000 miles an hour. And the black hole is spinning too, even faster, more than 1,000 times a second. So if the new year has your head spinning, well, now you know why. I'm Scott Tinker.
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All right, picture this. 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What do? Obviously, you ask your designated sober friend to drive you home or call a rideshare service. What if you've only had a little bit to drink? Or you've only smoked a little something that got passed to you? Don't even think about it. Buzzed and high driving are just as bad as drunk driving, with the same risk of arrest, or worse than that, harm to yourself or others. If you're planning to drink or consume cannabis, always have a designated sober driver or plan on using a ride-sharing service. Stay smart, only drive sober.

looks a lot like me. 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And he shares the blame. With a younger face that's hard and rushed to see. And it's hard for us to see. But I can tell.

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1: Hey, you know what? Sunday afternoons were made to chill. So, chill with me every Sunday. The Chill Pill Show with your host, Jazzman, from 3 to 5. And always remember, chill is not confined to a genre. It's only confined to a mood. The feel-good mood.

Exploring Science in the Sea. The rhinoceros auklet has a strong work ethic. The bird heads out to sea before dawn, spends the day hunting, and returns to its nest well after dark. Since predators can't see the birds coming and going as well when it's dark, that behavior may help the auklet protect its nest. The rhinoceros auklet is found along the Pacific coasts of North America and Northern Asia. In North America, most of them breed in cooler northern climates, then winter over in California. Rhinoceros auklets grow to a foot or more in length, with a wingspan of almost 2 feet. They have a dark gray body with a white belly and an orange bill, and they get their name from a small horn atop the bill. The horn grows during spring and drops off at the end of summer. The birds live mainly on islands, where they dig burrows that can be more than 10 feet deep. The burrows usually are found on cliff faces or on steep slopes. The high perches may help the auklets take off. Once airborne, they race along just above the waves in search of fish and other prey. Like penguins, the birds are especially good swimmers. Their bodies are adapted for life underwater, where they use their wings to swim. They typically dive to depths of 30 feet, although they can go down to 200 feet or more, and they can stay under for a couple of minutes. Their hunting grounds are usually close to shore, in areas where nutrient-rich water rises to the surface. They patrol these waters during the day before heading home to a nice, dark burrow. Science in the Sea is a production of the University of Texas Marine Science Institute at Port Aransas. I'm Holly Brawley.

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This feel like New Edition Candy Girl, minus the wet Jerry curl. The black Led Zeppelin. My Nazi sled go from 0 to 60 in less than 6 seconds. Was destined. Flicking ashes out the Hummer. Kick it, take

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1: Now, I just have one last question, Jazzman. 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

0: 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Know my hand cut, like I know the way. 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
1: Exploring science and the sea. If the Pink Panther is ever looking for a new home, he might pick a small village in southern France. Nearby ponds are filled with pink shrimp, pink flamingos, and even pink water, colored by microscopic organisms that thrive in a salty environment. The ponds are built in a salt marsh, spongy ground that acts as a transition zone between land and sea. Tides ebb and flow across these zones, bringing in salt water. Despite the saltiness, the marshes are some of the most productive ecosystems on the planet. They're home to many organisms that have adapted to the salty environment, including grasses, fish, crustaceans, and birds. Salt marshes also help protect the coastline. They reduce flooding during storms, filter pollutants from the water, and prevent erosion. And some are important sources of salt. Water from the high tide is trapped in ponds. Wind and sunlight evaporate the water, leaving salt behind. The process takes years, though. Waters of different salinity are moved into different ponds. Microscopic organisms adapted to the salty conditions tint the ponds in shades of pink, orange, red, and other colors. The ponds in France, for example, are mostly pink. There's a big salt extraction operation along San Francisco Bay as well. It produces

Have you recently consumed any petroleum-based food dyes? Well, now that I have your attention, if you're suffering from a lack of attention span, I have a good recommendation for you. Come listen to the show The Lot on KRUA 88.1 FM Anchorage. We play some of the longest songs you'll ever hear. It is a challenge. I dare you to sit through a full 45-minute song, which I play monthly, weekly. I play one all the time. I do whole shows where I try to play the longest songs possible. 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

0: 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Scary stuff.
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0: sounds wild. Hi, I'm Riley Woodford for the Alaska Department of Fish and Game. The little brown bat is the most common bat in Alaska. In the summer, the little brown bat can be found from Ketchikan to Fairbanks, foraging for flying insects in the dusky hours after sunset.
1: Bats are small mammals with fast metabolisms, but they are very different from other small animals. Mice have big litters and short lives. Lemmings can have 3 litters of 7 or 8 babies each year, and most lemmings live less than a year. A female shrew can have 40 or 50 baby shrews during her year and a half life.
0: A little brown bat has a completely different reproductive strategy. A mother bat has just 1 baby each year, making it one of the slowest reproducing small animals in the world. But the little brown bat is also one of the longest-lived small mammals, living as long as 30 years.
1: Alaska's little brown bats mate in the fall before hibernating, but the female does not become pregnant. Instead, she stores the sperm in her uterus throughout the winter. This way, she does not expend energy carrying a baby while she's hibernating during the lean winter months. In the spring, the female ovulates, fertilization takes place, and the bat becomes pregnant. The baby bat, called a pup, is born in late spring or early summer. For Sounds Wild, I'm Jane Rudenberg.
0: And I'm Riley Woodford. Sounds Wild is brought to you by the Alaska Department of Fish and Game.

0: To anyone who has ever been overworked, underpaid, and pushed to the edge by an ungrateful boss.
1: Middle of the work week, got you down? 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

0: From the Bureau of Economic Geology, this is EarthDate. In two earlier episodes, we talked about the greatest environmental disaster in U.S. history, the Dust Bowl, which killed thousands and left millions homeless. It happened when the Great Depression and prolonged drought coincided, causing farmers to abandon their fields across the Great Plains. Winds carried 1 billion tons of soil into the air, creating devastating dust storms that blew across the country. The Dust Bowl era began in 1931. What ended it? As early as 1933, the government established soil erosion camps in the region. They dispatched thousands of workers to rehabilitate millions of acres and began to teach farmers how to protect their soils. In 1937, they stepped up these efforts, paying farmers to practice more expensive soil preservation techniques like terracing, crop rotation, no-till farming, and planting cover crops. Within a year, this massive effort had reduced soil loss by 65%, but farmers still struggled. So the government began the Shelter Belt Project. It planted 200 million trees and a 100-mile-wide belt from Texas to Canada to contain soil and water and protect farms from wind. It remains the largest environmental remediation project in American history. Finally, in 1939, the rains returned and the drought ended. Wiser, crisis-hardened farmers began growing crops again, using methods to better resist droughts common to this region. I'm Scott Tinker.
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1: 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I got a mom and a dad and a yard out back. We sit by the pool and we nibble on snacks. Then we eat a big lunch and we all take naps.
2: Why'd the beat stop? Hey! Hey! I got a mask too, so give me the mic!
3: You're no Doom.
2: Come on, Danger Mouse, give me that beat. Turn the bit around. Love to hear percussion.
3: You suck.
2: Turn it upside down. Love to hear.
3: I know talent. You ain't got it.
2: I wasn't done.
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0: So, son, have you found a summer job?
1: No.
0: Well, have you applied for college?
1: No.
0: Well, maybe you should get off the couch.
1: Well, maybe you should get on my back and worry about how annoying you are.
0: Son, is that an application to volunteer at KRUA?
2: Yes, Dad, it is.
0: I love you, son.
2: I love you, Dad.
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Though autism can be reliably diagnosed in children as young as 18 months, most aren't diagnosed until they're between 4 and 5. Studies indicate that age is even higher for low-income and minority children. Research shows that early diagnosis and early intervention is crucial. It can translate to a lifetime of impact by supporting healthy development, improved communication, and overall positive outcomes later in life.

0: sounds wild.
1: Hi, I'm Riley Woodford for the Alaska Department of Fish and Game.
2: On a summer day, a brown bear is belly deep in a river flowing into Bristol Bay in southwest Alaska. Sockeye salmon have moved into the river and are on their way upstream. The big bear splashes forward and lunges at a fish, plunging her head underwater. She wades to shore with a bright salmon flopping in her jaws. Because it's early in the run, the bear eats the entire fish. In a few weeks, she'll be much more picky. Fish and Game biologists are looking at brown bear fish consumption patterns to learn more about bears, salmon, and the Bristol Bay ecosystem. When fish are plentiful, brown bears are way more selective in the parts they eat. A bear that's caught a female fish may target just the belly where the eggs are. A well-fed bear in summer may eat only the eggs, leaving the rest of the carcass for gulls and eagles. Later in the season, a bear that catches a spawned-out salmon may just leave it on the riverbank, uneaten. A typical sockeye salmon contains about 4,500 calories, but the fattiest parts of the fish are the richest. That's the skin, eggs, and brains. And when fish are abundant, bears will high-grade these parts. That's not to say the fish is wasted. From the ecosystem perspective, those partially consumed fish carcasses become fertilizer, enriching the soil for trees and other plants. For Sounds Wild, I'm Riley Woodford.

0: 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Why aren't they at the beach?
1: Studies show that when kids spend time outdoors, they become healthier, have lower stress levels, and develop stronger immune systems. 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Immersive and restorative experiences are available in urban parks, green spaces, and preserves. 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

0: And now a very special message from KRUA 88.1 FM, Anchorage. This week, we're sponsored by Jokester, the toaster that livens up your breakfast routine with jokes. The folks at Jokester actually sent us one of the toasters to demo for you on the show. I have it here plugged in. Let me just grab some bread. Okay. All right, just like any other toaster so far, let's see what happens when we activate it.
1: Good morning. Jokester here. Would you like to hear a joke?
0: Huh. Yes.
1: Processing. What kind of hair do they sell at IHOP?
0: Hair sold at IHOP? I don't know.
1: Extinch. Toast ready. Have a wonderful day.
0: Wait, what? What was the punchline? Guess I'll try again.
1: Good morning. Would you like to hear a joke?
0: Yes.
1: Why couldn't the toilet paper cross the road?
0: Okay, fine. Different joke. I don't know. Why?
1: Because it got stuck in a crack. Toast ready.
0: What? Stuck in what?
1: Have a wonderful day.
0: Stuck in what? Okay, one more time.
1: Good morning. Jokester here. Would you...
0: Yes!
1: This show.
0: All right, that's it! Ha! Can't tell bad jokes when you're not plugged in anymore!
1: Jokester here.
0: What?
1: Now running on battery power.
0: No.
1: Remember
0: Stop.
1: To plug me back in
0: Stop.
1: Before tomorrow morning so the tasty toast-induced tummy laughs can continue.
0: I hate you!
2: Jokester, the toaster to leaven up your breakfast routine with purebred jokes.
0: What am I going to do with all this toast?
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5: 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You wrecked my car. You dropped out of high school. You got your girlfriend pregnant. You went to jail for selling weed. You shanked a guy. You sold your baby for cigarettes. You shot the president of Turkey. You falsified intelligence that led nukes to being launched. And now we're lizard people. 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And on top of it all, you just ate our last fly.
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I take 5 steps, at least 5 breaths. Then back, how they slow crept, faith I accept. 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The toes quick every day, how it goes every day. 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

0: From the Bureau of Economic Geology, this is Earth Day. California gray whales, like several other whale species, migrate from Arctic feeding grounds in summer to warm equatorial waters in winter to birth their young. This migration can be more than 13,000 miles, the longest on Earth. Scientists think they may use magnetoreception, navigating according to Earth's magnetic field. New findings somewhat corroborate that, but with a wrinkle we can't explain. It's not uncommon that whales will get lost or injured along the route, strand themselves on the coast, and die. A third of the dead whales found are emaciated, suggesting they starved. Some researchers hypothesize that their population, which remarkably has rebounded to pre-whaling numbers, has simply reached the carrying capacity of their environment. Others suggest that warming polar seas might be producing less food for them. But some of these dead whales were perfectly healthy and may have simply become disoriented. Scientists wondered why. They studied stranding events going back 30 years and found nearly 200 healthy whales had beached. Looking for correlations, they found this was four times as likely to happen during periods of high sunspot activity. Sunspots that merely disrupt Earth's magnetic field didn't appear unusually fatal, but sunspots that also release bursts of radio static seem to interfere with a whale's sense of navigation, perhaps blocking their ability to read magnetic signals, or interfering with some new navigational sense we don't yet understand. I'm Scott Tinker.
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How am I going to listen to Caraway now? 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I forgot. 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All of a sudden, being lost isn't so bad.

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0: Party the pants with the pants. 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

Exploring Science in the Sea. If a modern-day Hollywood creature designer worked with a 1940s makeup artist, they might come up with something that's shaped a little like a bat, walks on the ocean floor, and has gaudy red lips. In other words, they'd make a red-lipped batfish, an odd critter that lives on reefs around the Galapagos Islands, which are off the Pacific coast of South America. The red-lipped batfish isn't very big, up to about 8 inches long. It has a flat body that's wide at the front and tapered at the back, and it's not much of a swimmer. Instead, it walks along the bottom on some of its fins. When it does so, it looks a bit like a bat walking on its wings. Like some other species of fish, the red-lipped batfish has a little bobble on its back that acts as a lure, attracting prey, shrimp, and small fish, and a long snout juts forward from the top of its head. The fish's body color is pretty bland, light brown and gray on top, white on the bottom. Its face is dark red, but its most eye-catching feature is its lips. As the name suggests, they're bright red, like those of a Hollywood starlet from an earlier era. And they're shaped like human lips, too. Biologists aren't sure exactly why the lips are so bright red, especially since the color isn't that obvious on the bottom of the ocean, where the light can be dim. There are suggestions, though, that the color might play a role in courting and mating rituals, helping individual red-lipped batfish stand out from the crowd. Science in the Sea is a production of the University of Texas Marine Science Institute at Port Aransas and is available as a weekly podcast at scienceinthesea.org. I'm Holly Brawley.

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0: Hey, you know what? 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The Chill Pill Show with your host, Jazzman, from 3 to 5. And always remember, chill is not confined to a genre. 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
1: How cold from garden of Eden, but I'll be like.
0: I saw the merchant with the black fur coat. He waved me over.
1: He said, come here, boy. Don't waver. Let me show you my wares. 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
1: It's called the Ugly Barnacle. Once there was an ugly barnacle. He was so ugly that everyone died. The end.

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0: 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How may I help you?
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1: Now, I just have one last question, Jazzman. 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

0: They melt my eyes.
1: Sounds wild. Hi, I'm Riley Woodford for the Alaska Department of Fish and Game. Cruising up the Wrangell Narrows south of Petersburg, the amount of bull kelp is remarkable. Long, ropey strands hang from channel markers and pilings, and great wads are hung up on buoys and floats. Some structures are encased in massive tangles of the brown tubular algae. My friend says the kelp growth was phenomenal during the warm, sunny spring, and recent extreme tides have torn loose tremendous amounts from the anchoring rocks. Although kelp is washing up on beaches, there is still plenty of kelp in kelp beds, dense patches of kelp that can be acres across. These large patches are known as kelp forests and are important to aquatic life, providing food and shelter for fish, invertebrates, and shellfish. Some fish, like herring, spawn in kelp beds. As we approach my friend's cabin in the Narrows, seven harbor seals watch us from the fringes of a large kelp forest nearby. The reference to a forest is more apparent when the kelp is seen from underwater. Anchored to the bottom, the long rope-like stipe rises 10 or 20 feet, held up by a bulbous air-filled bladder. Numerous kelp blades sprout from the bladder, ribbons 3 to 6 inches wide and more than a dozen feet long. The blades are like the leaves, and that's where photosynthesis takes place. A kelp plant can be more than 100 feet long and can grow as much as 3 feet a day, one of the most remarkable growth rates in the plant kingdom. For Sounds Wild, I'm Riley Woodford. Sounds Wild is brought to you by the Alaska Department of Fish and Game.

0: Have you recently consumed any petroleum-based food dyes? 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Come listen to the show The Lot on KRUA 88.1 FM Anchorage. We play some of the longest songs you'll ever hear. 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

0: From the Bureau of Economic Geology, this is Earth Day. Even if you've watched documentaries about honeybees, you may know little of the remarkable life within the hive. A queen will lay 1 million eggs in her 5-year lifetime, which she places in wax brood cells. Fertilized eggs grow into sterile female workers. Unfertilized eggs become male drones. When the queen gets old, nurse bees bathe regular female larvae in royal jelly, which turns them into queen larvae. The queen that emerges first will kill the other larvae to become sole heir to the throne. Her first duty is to fly away and mate with up to a dozen drones to ensure genetic diversity. She'll store their sperm in her abdomen for the rest of her life to fertilize eggs. When she returns to the hive, she takes the place of the old queen. Worker bees go through an apprenticeship of sorts. Their first job is to clean the nursery. Once they develop the glands that produce royal jelly, they become nurse bees, feeding and caring for larvae. When they develop wax glands, they become engineers, building and repairing the hive. Finally, they graduate to gathering nectar, and that's when the work really begins. A field bee never sleeps and will work herself to death, flying hundreds of miles and 1,000 trips to and from the hive, carrying the precious cargo that will sustain the colony. We'll have more on the fascinating process of how bees make honey and how essential they are to our lives on future Earth Dates. I'm Scott Tinker.
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2: 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Ah, monster!
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3: Hey, kids, I'm Manly the Safety Manatee. Don't you know swimming near boats, especially speedboats, is dangerous?
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3: Well, speedboaters are out having a good time, and they don't always see the things in the water.
1: Whoa, I think I can see its guts.
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2: Hi folks, it's Claire Fish, bringing you a new and improved Fish List, a comprehensive guide to fishes. This fish is the largest fish in the world. The whale shark, whose scientific name is Rhynchodon typus, is the easily recognizable filter feeder shark. It is the largest fish in the ocean, with sizes ranging from 46 to 72 feet, with an average length of 48 feet. Whale sharks have large flat heads and small eyes. Their backs are dark blue or gray with pale spots and stripes. These markings have led to the name Marakitana, which means many stars in the Malagasy language of Madagascar. Whale sharks are found in warm temperate and tropical seas in both pelagic and coastal waters. They are one of the three filter feeding sharks and live mostly off different types of plankton and some small fishes. Whale sharks are extremely popular. Divers and snorkelers will visit these sharks all the time in the wild. In the Philippines, snorkelers can be fined for swimming within 4 feet of a whale shark. Whale sharks are also kept in captivity in aquariums, primarily in Asia. They are hard to keep due to their large size and specialized feeding requirements. There was some resistance to keeping whale sharks in captivity after the death of several individuals in Chinese aquariums. The only aquarium outside of Asia that keeps whale sharks is the Georgia Aquarium in Atlanta in the United States. There are three individuals there currently, Alice, Taroko, and Yushan. I hope you had fun meeting our friend, the whale shark, and that you will join us for another episode of The Fish List.

0: sounds wild. Hi, I'm Riley Woodford for the Alaska Department of Fish and Game.
1: On a summer day off the coast of Kodiak Island, a group of anglers is on a charter fishing trip. In the past, charters mostly focused on halibut and salmon, but these days, they're more diverse, also fishing for sablefish, lingcod, and rockfish. On this day, rock fishing is hot, and anglers are pulling in black rockfish. At 3 or 4 pounds, they look a little bit like freshwater largemouth bass. As the anglers approach their limit, the deckhand begins returning fish to the water. He uses a descender device that pulls the rockfish down to a depth of about 100 feet before releasing it, which greatly improves the survival of the released fish. The harvest of rockfish has increased dramatically in recent decades, and bag limits and regulations have changed to ensure that the harvest is sustainable. These changes are occurring along the entire Pacific coast, and state and federal agencies are collaborating on rockfish education efforts. Some rockfish are quite long-lived. Rough-eye rockfish can live to be more than 200 years old, and short-raker rockfish can live more than 150 years. Fishery managers incorporate these life history attributes into the management strategies to ensure that the fishery is sustainable. For Sounds Wild, I'm Riley Woodford.

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5: Hi, kids. 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
5: Now let me show you the right way to cross the street. First, look to the right. 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Then look back to the right again. Once you've looked back to the right for a second time, it's okay to cross the street. So go ahead and start crossing the street.
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0: 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Why aren't they at the beach?
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Exploring Science in the Sea. The smallest fish in the oceans grow fast and die young, and that may keep coral reefs going. The little guys are known as cryptobenthic fish. Crypto for hidden, and benthic for ocean floor. They're no more than a couple of inches long, and most of them are much smaller. So that allows them to hide among the corals. But a study a couple of years ago showed that they don't stay hidden from other organisms on the reef. They may account for more than half of the food consumed by other fish. The study examined reefs in Australia, Belize, and the islands of French Polynesia in the South Central Pacific Ocean. Researchers calculated the numbers of both adult fish and larvae, fish that are newly hatched. They also considered mathematical models of fish populations on the reefs. The study found that the little guys grow quickly, and they don't go far from the reefs where they're born. About two-thirds of the larvae within a few miles of a reef are cryptobenthics. That provides a huge food supply for larger fish. And the bigger fish take advantage. They eat up to 70% of the cryptobenthic fish on the reef every week. So there's a huge turnover in the population, 700% per year. So even though the fish are tiny, they add up. The study found that they account for almost 60% of the total amount of food consumed by other fish on the reef. That keeps the reef system busy and productive, powered by the smallest fish in the oceans. Science in the Sea is a production of the University of Texas Marine Science Institute and is on the web at scienceinthesea.org. I'm Holly Brawley. Science in the Sea is part of the Texas Podcast Network, The Conversations Changing the World, brought to you by the University of Texas at Austin. Any opinions expressed in this podcast do not represent the views of the University of Texas at Austin.

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0: 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I don't know why you did. You're stupid.
1: Yourself.

All right, picture this. You're four drinks deep at the club with your friends, and you're ready to go home. What do? Obviously, you ask your designated sober friend to drive you home or call a rideshare service. 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Buzzed and high driving are just as bad as drunk driving, with the same risk of arrest, or worse than that, harm to yourself or others. If you're planning to drink or consume cannabis, always have a designated sober driver or plan on using a ride-sharing service. 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

0: From the Bureau of Economic Geology, this is EarthDate. Today, emeralds may be a bit less famous than their red, white, and blue cousins, diamonds, rubies, and sapphires. But they were once perhaps the most celebrated gemstone. 3,500 years ago, the Egyptians found emerald deposits in their kingdom. They ascribed to the stones many mystical properties. They were symbols of fertility and immortality, perhaps because of their evergreen color. They were thought to increase eloquence and intuition. Some even thought they could cure malaria. Those who put emeralds under their tongue could supposedly see into the future. Perhaps for these reasons, Cleopatra was a big fan, as were other celebrities of her era, like Alexander the Great. Stars of a more recent time, like Elizabeth Taylor, also loved emeralds, but probably more for their rare color. And it is quite rare. Emeralds can only form when two scarce elements, beryllium and chromium, happen to occur in the same place in sufficient quantities. The resulting crystal, more accurately called green beryl, is not quite as hard as diamonds, sapphires, or rubies. Though rare, in the last few centuries we've found deposits in other countries, with Colombia producing the greenest stones. The largest emeralds ever found, 9 staggering crystals the diameter of your forearm, sit in a vault in the LA County Sheriff's Office. These uncut stones, worth nearly $400 million, are surrounded by intrigue. A story perhaps we'll cover on another EarthDate. I'm Scott Tinker.
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0: Hey, you know what? 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

Exploring Science in the Sea. From November through April, a tiny marine creature is pretty common in the coastal waters of the northern Gulf of Mexico. It's a species of copepod. It looks like a cross between a flea and a shrimp, but it's only about a millimeter long. After April, though, the species disappears. There are no adults to be found. But by then, the females have produced a bounty of eggs. The eggs settle to the ocean floor, where they shut down for the summer. When the water turns cooler and more oxygen-rich in late fall, the eggs resume their normal development. They then hatch and the copepod returns to the Gulf. That stage in the egg's development is known as diapause. It's common in many species of copepod, which are found all over the world. Copepods are at the bottom of the marine food chain, so they're an important food source for many other types of ocean life. The copepods produce two types of eggs. One type usually hatches quickly, although it can survive in the sediments for a few days or weeks. But diapause eggs don't hatch for a long time. They generally have thicker walls and more layers. That allows them to survive bigger changes in temperature and salinity, physical stress, and even passing through a predator's digestive system. The diapause eggs go through a brief normal development phase, then they shut down. This phase allows the copepods to survive poor conditions, and it may serve as a backup against years when the copepods produce few new eggs, keeping the species alive and kicking. Science in the Sea is a production of the University of Texas Marine Science Institute at Port Aransas. I'm Holly Brawley.

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1: 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Little did you know, this can all be solved with Your Face, 30 hashtags, and Instagram Modeling School. 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
2: 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But then, I took some classes from IMS. Now if I apply enough selfie filters, I can hide the fact that my life is in complete shambles. Who needs self-esteem when you have 500 followers? Take that, Dad! Hashtag no filter.
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3: Volunteering to, like, feed starving orphans in Africa just wasn't enough. My vacation selfies wouldn't, like, get enough likes. Now with IMS training, all I have to do is like post a leg day photo in yoga pants once a day and my likes skyrocket. Thanks, IMS. Hashtag why though?
1: That was At Journeys with Jessica, one of our recent alumni, now with over 800 followers, even though she peaked in high school. What are you waiting for? 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